Good afternoon. Welcome to In Session. I'm your host, Dr. Tyrone Lockman. I'll be with you for the next 2 hours here on Radio Hamra. I want to start off just talking about the people of Iran. We are still, of course, thinking of them, concerned about them. Close to 3 months now without internet, and executions are continuing and still in limbo with the United States and Israel, as far as war, ceasefire, what's going to happen next. So it's really sad and unfortunate that, at least for the time being, you know, not much has changed over these past few months, other than maybe things getting worse. We were very hopeful for some time. And there's still some hope. I talked to people and they, no one knows, but people think different things of, maybe there's cracks and things might change very soon, and I hope so, because I don't know the exact path to get there, but all I'm hoping for is freedom for the people of Iran and freedom from this regime. So you're thinking of the people of Iran and wishing the best for them and to make sure they are not forgotten. Switching gears for the topic of today, for the show, is going to be on emotional intimacy and feeling of closeness or connection. And I wanted to talk about what it is, emotional intimacy, why it's important, a lot of different factors, there's topics related to it, why we're afraid of it. We hear often about a fear of intimacy and why we might even have a fear of intimacy, things like that. So emotional intimacy is, to me, a sense of closeness and connection that we have with another individual. I mean, we could talk about any group settings too, but really we're looking here about one-on-one intimacy or connections in a relationship. And so really it's like any measure, there's always intimacy, it's just how much. So we could say there could be very little intimacy, but that's how much there is. You know, let's say it's like temperature, so it's going to be high or low. Every relationship has a certain amount of intimacy. Sometimes it might be almost none, very, very little, but sometimes there is more of that. And intimacy is, I would call it a human need, you know, in the sense that human relationships are a human need, or having relationships is a human need, and intimacy is a ingredient of that. So definitely, you know, need might sound like a strong word, a strong desire for sure. One of the best feelings you can have, a feeling's not in a sense of like a momentary feeling, but a longer term feeling, a relational feeling, how you feel within the relationship. So when we have emotional intimacy and that closeness, it is a very, very good feeling. And you know, closeness itself, it also brings up this concept of attachment, because I think that's part of what goes into all the emotional and mental machinery related to intimacy. Is we feel good when we're close because we are social beings and we are dependent beings. We're born into this world dependent. As babies, we are 100% dependent on our parents or caregivers for many years, you know. Humans are rare in this, that we are not self-sufficient by any means for several years because of just the way, what you're getting to, compared to, let's say, some other animals you might see born and they're already walking, or maybe can already do some pretty basic tasks on the first day from birth. Humans are not like that at all. And it likely, evolutionarily speaking, is related to how big our heads are, related to intelligence and the fact that we are bipedal, that we walk on two legs, that makes our babies, our young, very altricial or helpless. They come out very helpless and are dependent. And because of that, it makes sense that psychologically there is these mechanisms that create attachment or create the kind of bond that leads to the best chance of survival. So parents are so emotionally attuned and connected to their kids, and they form this attachment bond that makes them want to do anything for them, including sacrificing everything from, you know, sleep and, you know, basic comforts all the way to even death to give their life for their children. And so there's emotional machinery at play there.
that makes us feel this way, feel these strong, intense feelings of care, compassion, connection, and desire to make sure this little being is okay. And the baby from their end connects and creates these attachment bonds with their usually at least one, but could be multiple caregivers, where they create this very strong connection, dependence, and want that person. You know, they start to differentiate after some months, and they will have a strong preference for those people that they're attached to, because that's their feeling of safety, feeling of connection, feeling of comfort. And because we are dependent, that's why we have such a strong feeling of attachment. It's not just, oh, it's nice to be around someone. It's, I die if someone is not around. And so it makes us very intense with the emotions that are surrounding attachment. And that's why for a baby, if they don't see their parents, or if they recognize they're alone and there's no caregiver around, they can panic, because there's this ultimate and intense sense of aloneness, vulnerability, and the sense that I literally will die without you. And you know, even when I say that, you might hear some things we say when we're in romantic relationships, I will die without you. And it's because of this similar kind of emotional part of our brains, or emotional machinery, if you want to call it that, that comes into play when we're in romantic relationships, a similar type of attachment bond, or at least using the similar mechanisms, which makes us literally feel like we die without that other person, which is why it could feel that way when we are ending relationships. So as it feels like death, it is the death of a relationship and potentially death of that person in your life in a lot of ways, but it also can literally feel like death, depending on how you're attached and your attachment styles and different things. But it understandably can feel that intense, which is why it could seem strange. It's like, oh, I'm going to die without this person. And you're like, logically, or practically, that doesn't make sense. You can have food, water, everything you need for basic survival. So it wouldn't make sense for you to feel like you're going to die without them. But when we understand it's part of that attachment feeling that is coming up, and losing that attachment figure does feel like death, or can feel like death. So, intimacy and closeness, it makes sense that it would feel good for us, because we need relationships, we need others, starting from birth. But even if we look at human survival, we are at least interdependent throughout life. We need one another. You can't survive completely on your own. Now, I know you could say, oh, there's someone who can, be self-sufficient and live in the forest all by themselves and all that. And I'm sure there is, but that is definitely the exception to the rule of what human experience is, and what we go through. And we see that we are tuned in, I don't want to say created in the sense that we are, but we are social beings, and that we are craving it. We live in groups, we operate in groups, and that's always the case throughout human history. Now with the advancement of society and the ways that, we have cities and countries and international communities, this has expanded, but always we've had at least small communities and then social groups. So we need closeness. This is also another reason why rejection can feel so scary, because it could bring up these feelings of abandonment, of being rejected from the group. And if you are kicked out of your group, it could quite literally mean death back, for our ancestors. So we still have those types of emotions. It could seem like, well, who cares if some people reject you, or some people don't think you're good or something at something, or you're public speaking, being a big fear, or you're performing and people don't like it, or those kinds of things. That, it feels like death. Even when someone is, let's say, doing stand-up comedy and they're doing bad, you say they're dying up there. There's a sense that literally it's like death, like, that

0: relationships. So it's definitely necessary to survive, but even for a good life or to have a better life, we need relationships, and we're dependent on the quality of those relationships. So human relationships, and then within that intimacy, are a very core part of just being human. And these things feel very good. Sometimes when we talk about things feeling good in an evolutionary perspective, or we look at the brain, it can almost take out the romanticism of, it could feel like it does, of being human or the human experience. So if I even say, like I was talking about before, the parent has things going on in their brain that makes them feel certain things about their child. And so we might say, oh, it's just the mother's love and something beautiful, and it is. But then if we kind of isolate the parts or the brain mechanisms involved, it can seem like we're taking away that magic. We're just saying, oh, it's because of our evolutionary advantage that a mom or a dad is going to care so much about their kid. It's true. But to me, it doesn't take away the beautiful feeling that you have. You know, if I show you a sunset and it's beautiful, and I show you where your brain lights up when you see that sunset, it doesn't mean your experience is any different. It's just an understanding of what is creating that experience. But, that's kind of its own side conversation. But yeah, we have these, emotions in place that would make sense to promote going towards relationships and feeling good about them. But then that could bring up what I'm going to talk about also later on, is why would we be afraid of intimacy? Because we talk about fears of intimacy, fears of getting close. Why would that be the case if I'm saying all this about we need relationships, we need to get close to others, that it feels good, all those kinds of things? What would make that happen? So I'll talk about that too in later segments, talk about the fear of intimacy. But first here, just wanted to talk a bit about the what we feel. And as I said, it's a sense of connection, closeness. Often it comes with safety. When you think of people you feel intimacy with, you need to feel safe with them to really feel a genuine intimacy, this comfort and ease to be yourself, to express yourself, to not get judged or get judged harshly. Those things are needed. So we all strive for that, and any good relationship will have those things. I think it's interesting how so many times relationships, even romantic relationships, don't include a lot of intimacy, which is surprising. At times we just create a bond, or we, get married without actually having the ingredients necessary for a good relationship. But that might be part of the conversation later on as well. But for now, we're just starting with this emotion, or this experience of emotional intimacy, closeness, which is a human, if it's not an all-out need, definitely a desire, something that feels good for us. And after the break, we'll continue on these themes, looking at human intimacy, why we might seek it, how we can create it, and also why we might be afraid of something that feels good for us. So let's go to a commercial break. We'll be right back.
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7: Back. So talking today about emotional intimacy in human relationships, something that we desire, even could be bordering on a human need, that as I'll also talk about, we can also be afraid of, which can be puzzling. If it's something good for us, something that feels good, something we need, why would we be afraid of that? And so looking at how we build intimacy in our relationships, it's a you know, there's a lot of these hot topic or hot button top, I'm kind of blanking on the words, but these issues that become common knowledge or talked about a lot, vulnerability, intimacy, boundaries. You know, we hear a lot of these terms even in pop psychology, and that can be good because that means we're talking about them more, they're becoming more public awareness, public discussion, discourse. That is good. Often, though, there's misunderstandings or misconceptions about these different concepts, similar to psychological disorders that people become familiar with, but often in the wrong way, that think, oh, I'm so OCD because I, you know, put my pens in order, or I'm so bipolar because I'm, you know, having a good day, but then I got kind of sad at the end of the day. And unfortunately, these misconceptions or misunderstandings of basic psychological concepts can be misleading and, in this case, undermine the actual experience and a type of suffering of individuals who genuinely have these disorders in a diagnosable way, whereas others who are just experiencing or expressing something very different. Just like if you're kind of sad today, it doesn't mean you're depressed. It just means you're human. We're always going to have that part of just regular experience. So intimacy can be the same thing, that, you know, we hear it a lot, oh, intimacy is good. You should have intimacy. And it sounds obvious, but how do we create that, or how do we have that in our relationship? So to begin with, you can obviously only control your side of things. You could choose who you get intimate with, which I'll also talk about. But as far as how to create intimacy, you can only control your behavior, what you do. And one important thing to help create intimacy is to not have a judgmental stance or judgmental perspective. Not to pretend like you don't judge or have any judgments or preferences. No, but to be at least, let's say, less judgmental. The less judgmental you are, the easier it is for you to form intimacy. Because as I mentioned, one of the key elements of intimacy is safety. And so if you're going to try to create a relationship with someone where they can feel emotionally safe with you, it's going to be important that they don't feel judged by you, that they don't feel like you're going to judge them, look down on them, make them feel bad about themselves, even lecture them or tell them they should be different from who they are in some ways. That's not going to help. That's just going to get in the way. So we want to not be judgmental. And I even said the word non-judgmental stance, which is something we talk about in therapy sometimes. But, for true intimacy, it's not just a stance, like you try to approach things or try to act non-judgmental. You genuinely have to be in a place where you are not feeling those things, or it's not something that comes up for you naturally. And how we can do that, and maybe this could even be a good way to get into intimacy and relationships, is starting with the intimacy in your primary relationship with, which is the one with yourself. So, it might seem strange to talk about the relationship with yourself, because we kind of think, well, I am me. I'm not really relating to myself, am I? I'm kind of just myself. But there are ways that we think and feel about ourselves. We've probably all experienced that in our lifetimes where we're feeling better about ourselves or worse about ourselves. Also, even about intimacy, which includes getting close and knowing someone, we hopefully over time are knowing ourselves more and more, but we can get more intimate in that way too, of how well we know and understand ourselves, how much of our unconscious we can make conscious over time, or how much we can understand about our biases, our quirks, what we do in relationships, all sorts of things. So if we're talking about building emotionally intimate relationships or having more emotional intimacy in our relationships, I think the first place we have to start is with the relationship we have with ourselves. The closer we can become to ourselves, the more we can understand ourselves, and related to this theme of not judging, how much do we judge ourselves? How harsh are we with how we view ourselves, see ourselves, talk about ourselves? And so when we're thinking of being non-judgmental with other people, and I'm talking about how do you genuinely have that, what this would involve is getting to understand all the parts of yourself. And really within that, getting to see that as much as you might think, oh, I would never do this, I would never do that, I'm not this kind of a person, or these people are not as good as me because I would never do what they're doing, or what I do is better than them. As we become more aware of ourselves as human beings and that we have all these different aspects, many of which don't get expressed, especially a typical day, but even maybe in most of our life, we start to see that there's more to ourselves than we probably see or think. And there's also at times more to us than we maybe would like. Okay, you have a part of yourself that can be envious, that can lie, that can manipulate even, that can get very angry. Also, and all that are positive things as well, but you have that possibility and capability within you. Now, how much of it gets expressed is up to a lot of different things. But to think you are not those things, when you see someone and you want to judge them, that comes from the fact that you likely have not accepted that part of yourself. So becoming really emotionally intimate and understanding yourself in a deeper level, to me, is a prerequisite to building genuine emotional intimacy with others. If you're not very close with yourself, if you're not very emotionally intimate with yourself, it's going to be hard for you to create genuinely emotionally deep, intimate relationships with other people. You can create what looks like emotional intimacy, which I'll also see if I'll get to, but not genuine emotional intimacy where it's based on actually accepting and loving and comfort and safety and all of those kinds of things. And maybe I can talk about that now, the emotional intimacy that looks like it, but it really isn't. Because you see that a lot, people who might seem like they're very close, they might say lots of really nice things to each other, they might even open up with each other. It might be a vulnerability. So it's I'm not saying it's completely fake, but what I'm kind of trying to get at is there's at times what seems like politeness and kindness that might look like intimacy, but isn't the real raw vulnerability that is part of emotional intimacy. A while back, I talked about this related to therapists, and If we look at therapists, you know, the drama of The Gifted Child by Alice Miller outlines this really well, but often people who become therapists experience childhoods where they had to take care of other people's emotions more than they should have had to as children. So often their parents or some, for some reason, their family, or they learn that it's better to take care of other people's feelings and their own. It's more safe. It is, you know, their own feelings get in the way for other people, or it can be a burden for them. They don't like it. So they learn to put their feelings away, you know, to hide their feelings so much so that they might hide it from themselves. So they start to get disconnected from their own emotions. And so someone who experiences that in childhood, we can understand becoming a therapist will feel like it makes sense for them. It's a comfort for them to talk about the other person's feelings and make it all about their feelings without having to get their own emotions in play. Taking care of the other person and being in a type of caretaker role for the other person feels comfortable. And yes, their feelings are involved as a therapist somewhat, but in a semi-guarded way, in the sense that you can't just break down if you want to break down at the same level. You know, there's a lot of debate about these things of self-disclosure and how much emotion a therapist should show. But nonetheless, because you are the one providing the service, you have to at some level be aware of how much you allow your own feelings to become the focus of what's going on. Maybe for glimpses or moments and very, you know, important moments that can have a lot of value. But overall, you know, it's not going to be your emotions being front and center. I even remember for myself being in therapy, talking about these beneficial moments for a therapist to show some level of emotion. And I was recounting something from childhood that was difficult or some experience that was difficult. And I was saying it in a very flat way. You know, sometimes this is when we pay attention to as therapists, that people might report really upsetting, sad things, even traumatic things from their past. And I mean, sometimes it's an extreme. They might laugh or have a smile while they're saying it. You know, that could be its own defense. But other times, another way, you know, they might be saying it very flat. Like there's no emotion attached to it. It's just, yeah, this happened, this happened, this happened. Just reporting the facts as if they're sharing, you know, the news or sharing just, you know, a story about someone else, without the emotion that you'd expect. And so I was doing something like that, just recounting some pain from earlier life. And I remember the therapist getting tears in her eyes, like not crying. So it wasn't just like, okay, I have to take care of her now. But she felt something. And it was interesting because her feeling something in that moment allowed me to connect to the sadness that I was kind of blocking from myself. You know, recognizing, oh yeah, this is something sad. It is sad for me. And seeing that in her eyes allowed me to connect the sadness within myself in a way that I think was very meaningful. I don't think, you know, obviously it wasn't like strategic that she's like, oh, I'm going to get tears in my eyes to get it to connect. I think it was just what was, you know, just came up in the moment and, you know, how it was expressed. But that was important, meaningful. But again, it wasn't, if she started bawling her eyes out, I think I would have, you know, I probably would have stopped talking altogether. And now I have to take care of her because I'm seeing her getting overwhelmed with emotion. So as a therapist, your feelings are definitely there. When we show empathy, we feel something and we want to make sure we express that even so the client understands that they're sharing something very, very painful and you're completely flat as if you don't care. That's not going to feel good. You know, that doesn't actually foster emotional validation and then even intimacy. But the therapeutic relationship is a one-sided one overall, not purely, but more one-sided. It's not completely either. And so it makes sense, as I was saying before, that people who are used to that dynamic or comfortable with that dynamic, it could be because of what they've experienced growing up, that this, you know, makes sense for them. And so the therapeutic relationship, one can create good intimacy in that way. But what could be missing is even in the therapeutic relationship, but in bigger relationship or outside of therapy as well, that you have to be able to tolerate upsetting the other person too for there to be genuine intimacy. And that's what I was talking about before. Like sometimes there's just a kindness or a politeness that could look like intimacy or look really good, but a genuine authentic and intimate relationships is a real one where both people are being genuine and being true to themselves and true to what they're feeling, which means inevitably there will be conflict and tension in that relationship. That's the only way you can have an emotionally intimate relationship. And often people who become therapists who have this type of background get away from conflict because it's not comfortable for them. It's not something they like, because what they're used to is making sure the other person is okay and, you know, sacrificing their own needs or wants or feelings in the moment to make sure the other person is okay. But in order to be genuine, you have to embrace that, oh, I'm going to say something that maybe the other person doesn't like. And because they're very sensitive and attuned to other people, they can often have a pretty good read, probably overly sensitive, but a good read of what might upset the other person. And as a result, they're likely not to share something that they might upset the other person, and they hold those things in. So something can look like intimacy. You're talking about feelings. There's a lot of love. There's a lot of kindness. And it might have some. I'm not saying that's not intimacy at all. But something that could be missing is the genuineness of showing the vulnerability, showing the rawness, showing parts that maybe the other person might not like in the moment. You know, I was talking about safety. It doesn't mean the person likes everything equally as well. They just won't make you feel judged or respond in a harsh way. And so sometimes someone with this type of therapy or therapist type of framework or mindset or psyche will have a hard time with deeper emotional intimacy because avoiding conflict is so much a part of what they are doing or how they are acting, that because of that, they will actually avoid more genuine, deeper intimacy and kind of get stuck at a certain level that doesn't involve these more, you know, messy parts of relationships, you know, getting to that point. So, you know, as I was saying before, to conclude this part, this segment, to create genuine intimacy in your relationships, you first have to have an intimate relationship with yourself, meaning that you are close to yourself, you know yourself well, or you're trying to keep learning, self-reflecting. Therapy, of course, can help, but whatever you can do to understand yourself better and be closer with it, you understand that you have many aspects to yourself, and because of that, I've learned not to judge others for being different from you or expressing something different from you at this moment, because you know you have all those parts within yourself and you've accepted them. You're not trying to reject them or get rid of them. And you have a sense of comfort and a positive feeling towards yourself. So with that lack of judging comes this love or acceptance for who you are. And so having that internal intimacy with yourself is a prerequisite for emotional intimacy in your relationships. Or putting it another way, the more of it you have, the more potential your relationships have for emotional intimacy, and the less emotional intimacy you have with yourself, the less potential there is for emotional intimacy in your relationships. So after the break, we'll continue on these themes related to emotional intimacy in human relationships. We'll be right back.
8: شنیدی؟ سامان حیدری وکیل معروف تصادفات حالا برای ایرانیا تو آریزونا و واشنگتن دی سی هم به زودی فعالیت میکنه.
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7: Back on the last segment, I was talking about when we're trying to create emotional intimacy in our relationships. The first thing we need to work on is creating emotional intimacy in our primary relationship, which is the one we have with ourselves. So the more we can create a loving, accepting, curious, caring relationship with ourselves, that is essentially a prerequisite for building emotionally intimate relationships with other people. So, and even there, I mean, I was talking about fear of intimacy. We could wonder, why wouldn't I want to know myself? Why would I not get closer to myself? And we see so many people really avoid genuinely being curious about themselves, reflecting, trying to get closer, trying to understand who they are. why they do what they do, even what's happened to them, and understand themselves better. And it's similar, maybe different. There, we're afraid to get hurt. But I think when it comes to looking at ourselves, we're afraid of what we might find or what we might see. Or we'd like to create a narrative about ourselves that is favorable, that feels good, that feels comfortable, comfort zone, cracking its head out and causing trouble again. We feel comfortable with whatever narrative we have of ourselves. And so because of that, we don't want to genuinely look at, what is there, or to question that, or to challenge that. Most of us think, I am a this kind of person. I'm a good person. Most people think they're a good person. And different things. I am a this kind of, I'm not a that person. I'm not an angry person, or I'm not a silly person, or whatever it is. We have these kind of decisions we've made about ourselves because somehow that's more comfortable. It often reflects things, on a broader societal level of what we've been told is good, or what we want to be, or maybe what we want to not be because of what we've been told. And then, of course, in our families, what we heard and what we experienced, what we were made to feel for different aspects of ourselves. So we've usually, and all of us have found a way to make sense of the world, but also to make sense of ourselves. Who am I? And also, who am I not? What qualities do I have, and what qualities don't I have? And so because of that, it can feel scary. It can feel unnerving to look to see what really is there, or to question if what we think we know about ourselves is actually true. That's always going to be the case. Have things we think we know or understand about anything, any concept. It's always a bit anxiety provoking or uncomfortable, or it takes effort at the minimum to challenge that, question that, and find out that maybe we're not so right. There's more to it. The analogy I like when I think of, someone might think, okay, why don't you understand yourself better? Why wouldn't anyone, let's say, even in therapy, people often will say, I have to be honest in here, or I should be honest in here, especially if they haven't been as open or honest. And I get that as a concept, that if you're in therapy, being more open, that's going to allow you to get more out of it. But the idea that because you're in therapy, it should automatically feel okay or comfortable for you to be totally open, I don't think that's the case. Or that as a therapist, you should think, oh, my client should feel comfortable with me. If they don't, that has to be their weakness or something wrong with them, rather than looking at how comfortable are we making all our clients, with each individual client, feel to be open or be vulnerable. Or even that, yes, it's therapy, it's a professional relationship, that this person does this as their work, but you're just meeting them. So, I can understand when someone first meets me for the first session, there could be different levels of how comfortable they might feel to get, as intimate as to express things they don't like about themselves or don't feel good about, or, might not be sure what I think about. And that could reflect a whole host of things within them too, but it's understandable. So I don't think there should be this expectation that, well, I'm a therapist, you should feel comfortable telling me everything. And if you don't, that's your own weakness or your own problem. I don't think that, it's definitely not that black or white. It's much more complex than that. And I've seen this so many times in therapy where, you notice a difference of how vulnerable a client seems to be. How much does it seem like they're trying to present themselves favorably versus being more honest or open, or even expressing, some of the ugly parts. You'll often see a client who seems to be very aware of how they present themselves in a favorable light. They might share certain things about, maybe something of their past, but about themselves, maybe aware of presenting themselves favorably without pretending, trying to show that they are. And then once they might share something that's a little bit more of a crack, or something that might not seem so pleasant, or, oh, this is kind of a weakness or something I shouldn't feel, you might even sometimes get a response like, oh, you probably like me less now, or think less of me. And really, depending on the context and how I might express it back, I try to get them to see that, if anything, the feeling of, liking them, you might not use the word love, but feeling good about them grows when you see the rough edges or who they really are, more of the complexities of who they are. generally become more appealing, more interesting to people when we show those sides. But often we're afraid that if we have these, you know, quote unquote bad parts, we're unlovable, we're bad, and someone won't like me. So I've seen this in as a therapist, again, I have to think, how am I contributing to them in any way, not feeling as comfortable to express, you know, the more dark parts or the parts they might think are not good or favorable, but people themselves individually have a different degree of how comfortable they feel. And of course, this could be related to what they've experienced in their own life and how judged they got for different things, how love was maybe withheld, you know, if they were a certain way versus another way. All those kinds of things can strongly reinforce how comfortable it would feel to just express yourself or be yourself. So I've heard this a lot where people think, well, why don't I be fully honest in therapy, which I can get. But again, it's not that that's straightforward, and I can get that when a client comes in, they don't know me yet, you know, it might take them some time to feel comfortable. They have to see how, who I am, how I respond, all those things, something I'll also talk about when we look at building intimacy and relationships. But, you know, they're understandably going to want to feel things out a bit before they can totally feel comfortable. Sometimes because, you know, someone's heard me on the radio or, you know, heard me talk, it might make them feel differently, and I can get that. That's what I always have to be aware of, that often as a therapist, you know, the client knows nothing about you. And in my situation, sometimes they know more depending on how much they're familiar with, let's say, my family. They can know more or less about me. And so that can affect how they might feel in good or bad ways. Sometimes they might feel like they already know me, so they might feel more comfortable. Sometimes they might feel like, oh, you know, you might have this high standard. I've forgotten this before, felt this before. And so I'm maybe afraid to show my broken parts because you're going to judge me for not being good, or, you know, I want to show you that I'm good too. So it's interesting seeing how there's just, you know, a lot of complexity to how these things play out. But so knowing about ourselves, as I was saying before, it could seem straightforward. Well, why wouldn't I want to know about myself? But if we have been judged and we've internalized that type of judgment, it could be scary for us just to look because we, you know, we don't know what we're going to find, and it could be things that we don't feel good about. I think I mentioned I was going to talk about an analogy many minutes ago now, and now I'm finally coming back to it. But the analogy I sometimes think of is like, if I'm asking you to look for my keys, and, you know, there's like some cupboards and drawers and things, and I'm saying, can you help me find my keys? And you're looking with me, but I tell you, yeah, there's also a poisonous snake probably in one of these drawers. Now, if that's the case and you're trying to look and you're searching for something that we want, which is my keys, but you know that there is a chance that when you open one of those drawers, something really scary and dangerous is going to pop out, it's going to make you much more reluctant to just go and open every drawer as fast as you can and really look as hard as you can for it. And so when we're looking at ourselves, it should seem like, yeah, why wouldn't you want to just know everything about yourself? But if you're afraid of what you might find, that can make it really scary. What if I look deeper and find something about myself I don't want to be true? You know, sometimes people think I shouldn't be, let's say, mad at someone, or I shouldn't feel envy. You know, I never want to feel envy or jealousy or some of these feelings that we think are like really bad to feel. And so we might not want to actually look at what's there, because if we go deeper, maybe, you know, we find a feeling we don't like. I've seen this a lot with grief, where when someone loses a loved one and they feel very sad, which is, of course, the overwhelming feeling that you're going to have is that pain of losing someone. But usually grief is a bit more complicated than that. There isn't just sadness. And I'll just talk about the five stages of grief, kind of a pattern, which is, you know, there's something there. But there's other feelings that can come up, guilt and regret, and maybe an anger, not just at the situation, you know, kind of a thing, but anger at the person that you might still have held on to. But people can feel really bad about this. How can I feel angry at this person who's now dead? Shouldn't I just feel sad? Or, you know, like, well, what's the point? Is it to feel mad? Or I don't want to think of them in that way. And because they don't want to genuinely look at all of the emotions that they're experiencing related to this loss, it can make it harder for them to actually get through and go through the emotions, because there's these blocks. They're not genuinely feeling everything. They're putting up some unconscious or conscious walls. And no, I just love my mom, dad, sister, whoever it is, this person, I just love them. So there's nothing bad there. I can't be mad at them. And so they don't let themselves feel everything, because then if they feel something that they don't feel good about, they then feel guiltier bad about that feeling. So it becomes like this cycle. So we block a lot of those things. So I've just seen this so often that, and I think it's a big impediment that people would think, well, what's scary about knowing more about yourself? But you see this, like people are very afraid to go deeper within themselves. Or another way this shows up that's kind of, to me, funny is that often, you know, when I've met people and you say you're a psychologist, they'll say, are you analyzing me? You know, it's a very common thing. Oh, are you analyzing me right now? And, you know, something I think is a misconception about things. I mean, what I generally think about that is that we're all analyzing each other all the time. Now, maybe a psychologist does it with a certain lens or framework or, you know, different things. But, you know, when we meet people, we're all assessing them, you know, not in some judgmental way necessarily, but just for just our day-to-day life or how to interact with them. You know, you see someone, you gauge how trustworthy they seem, how kind they seem, depending on what kind of relationship you're going to have with them. Let's say it's a salesperson. Let's say it's a friend. Let's say it's someone you're dating. You're going to look at and look for different things. So to me, we're all in that way analyzing everyone all the time, not necessarily in this like judgmental way or thinking, oh, this must be because their mother was this way or that way, but we're all assessing one another. But coming back to this kind of this thing that can come up of, are you analyzing me right now? Very often what comes with that is almost this, there's like a fear or anxiety about it. So it's not just like, oh, that's interesting if you're analyzing me. There's kind of this like, oh, like this feeling of being exposed that, oh, what are you seeing or what are you going to say or think about me? Which is interesting because it shows we have often this fear of what will people see when they see me or if they really see me or if they see what's behind the mask or see through those things, which is also what I'm going to talk about when I look at the and talk about the fear of intimacy is that that's what can feel so scary about it. So I always find that interesting, the sense of like, are you analyzing me with this kind of, you know, anxious or like almost like angry, like, don't do that, get away from me, because there's a sense of being intrusive, like you're coming into my space. But this fear that you're going to see something negative and you're going to judge me or label me or say some negative things about me, which I think is a big part of why intimacy can actually be scary, which I'll talk about after the break, that we desire intimacy, we want intimacy. It's an incredible feeling. In some ways, one of the best feelings we can have as humans in a relational sense, but we're also very afraid of it, which is often the case. The things we want, we're also afraid of or have anxiety about. So let's go to another break. And after break, we'll talk about some other aspects related to intimacy, including the fear of intimacy. We'll be right back.
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7: Back. So we've been talking about intimacy, emotional intimacy in human relationships today, and just talking about how important it is and really a prerequisite for emotional intimacy is having that, or having it with other people. The prerequisite is having it with yourself, and some of the impediments that might come in the way. And related to that, this theme of fear of intimacy even with the self showed up, and then we'll talk about fear of intimacy with other people. And you know, I'm trying to think of how to formulate this, because what I want to talk about next, there's two interconnected topics. One is the fear of intimacy and why it even can be legitimate, and then also how to build relationships with intimacy, which is understandably going to be slow because of this, you know, potential fear. So we'll kind of see how I'll kind of try to piece it all together. Because, you know, to create an emotionally intimate relationship, it takes time. And as I was saying before, sometimes we can create what looks like emotional intimacy, or we want it so bad that we kind of almost fake it, or, you know, oh yeah, we know each other so well, or, you know, there's some sense of a connection, but then we go deeper with it. Even actually sometimes having, you know, sexual intimacy, having a sexual interaction with one another can create a sense of intimacy, the sense of closeness. So we're so much seeking intimacy that we will often try to create it in unhealthy ways, unnatural ways, you're not really with the right process, just to feel that feeling of closeness. So as I mentioned at the top of the show and throughout, it is a big human desire, even a human need, to feel this closeness. But building it and creating it in important ways is not easy. And so sometimes we look for, as we do with so many things, shortcuts or other ways just to get there, to like feel really, really close. As I mentioned, you know, this is to me connected to the fear of intimacy and the actual, I don't want to say danger, sounds really dramatic, but yeah, there are concerns or dangers that can happen when we look at intimacy, because it makes sense to create it in a slow, steady way. And creating it in important ways is not easy. And so sometimes we look for, as we do with so many things, shortcuts or other ways just to get there, to like feel really, really close. As I mentioned, you know, this is to me connected to the fear of intimacy and the actual, I don't want to say danger, sounds really dramatic, but yeah, there are concerns or dangers that can happen when we look at intimacy, because it makes sense to create it in a slow, steady way. It's kind of like, and part of intimacy is trust. We've been building trust that, to me, you know, the best way to be when it comes to trust is to have a default level that you trust everyone as a at a default level. Doesn't mean you would trust everyone with everything, but that just to create a connection or interaction, you have a basic level of trust. My analogy for this is to say, you know, you meet someone and they say, can I borrow $5? And so, you know, for most people, let's say that $5 would not be a life-changing or detrimental amount of money, something you could be okay without. You're like, okay, sure, I can lend you $5. So you start there. But if someone came to you and said, hey, I know I just met you, but can you give me $10,000 or $100,000? You would say, no, I don't know you. I'm not going to give you that much. So the $5 you're okay with. And then if they pay that back in a way that, you know, you feel good about, then you might go to 10, 20, but it could start to build, like how much you're willing to, in a sense, invest in them in this way of lending them money. Similarly with trust or intimacy in relationships, it's the same way. I think it's good to have a default level that most people are not out there to emotionally hurt you or be bad or be harmful. So, you know, you can start with a $5 amount of intimacy or a small amount of trusting them or being vulnerable with them. And then you see how they respond. And based on that, you might get more intimate, go deeper, invest more in the sense emotionally rather than financially, invest more in this person, in this relationship. So the idea that you just meet someone and you already are just 100% trusting and giving your all to anyone and everyone no matter what, that's to me actually a sign of an unhealthy experience in childhood or experiences in childhood that make you have a bad radar of recognizing what's safe and not safe, what is appropriate and not appropriate. People have met someone or been on a date with someone who is just telling you way too much about themselves, opening up way too much, too fast, too soon, and it can feel overwhelming. And, you know, they might say, or someone defending them might say, oh, they're just being vulnerable, they're taking a risk, they're, you know, being real, all those kinds of things. But really, when we look at it, it doesn't feel that way, because if the person is dumping so much, it almost feels more like they're burdening you with their story or their pains or their traumas or whatever it might be, rather than genuinely sharing and creating that intimacy with you. Another thing about intimacy is it should feel mutual, that both people are going on this path together. If one person is almost forcing it or pushing it or almost overwhelming you with the, you know, the type of intimacy they're creating, that's not genuine intimacy that a relationship will benefit from. It's kind of this uneven and artificial, to me, type of way of creating rather than a genuine intimacy. So a false sense of intimacy rather than a real one. So when you meet someone, you might share some things about yourself and your life, but it's understandably not going to be everything that's there, everything that's dark, not because you are hiding, not because you're fake, not because you're, you know, not a trusting person, but then you actually recognize and understand that this is necessarily not appropriate or the right timing to get into everything all at once. You know, here, if we get closer, we'll get to all of those things, but, you know, that's something that builds over time. So, you know, one thing about emotional intimacy is it builds slowly, and I think people often aren't patient in general. You know, we talk about our shortened attention spans and things like that. But also, we're not patient when it comes to relationships. Also, I think, you know, we're not patient because we're thirsting for intimacy so much. I think most people are actually lacking in genuine emotional intimacy and closeness in their life and in their relationships. So at times you almost try to get it kind of like a binge kind of a thing, like you're fasting and not getting anything, and all of a sudden you binge and try to get too much of it all at once at the wrong time and in the wrong way. So we sometimes are trying to force it into situations where it's not there because we are so longing for that sense of intimacy. This is another way where it's so important to know yourself and understand